0: Why did you buy this album? I don't know why you did. You're stupid.
1: Yourself.

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0: Today on Two People Learning Things No One Knows, we're going to be talking about juice boxes. Do you know what the two small folded triangles on either side of a juice box are for?
1: Isn't it so that you can easily open up the juice box and drink out any remaining juice?
0: Well, actually, no. While many people have never even given this thought or just assumed that's how they were made, they actually do have a purpose. The top sides of many juice boxes fold out to create fins that help smaller children have a better grip on the juice box, making them less likely to spill.
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I don't write rhymes, I write checks. 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

Remember fainting to release my semen, where I had a demon underneath my covers. And I remember chasing after hella boxes with a pocket full of extra rubbers. They say palates that don't know good seasoning probably prefer their dishes hella smothered. And hell, I ain't different. It was years my kitchen ain't have nothing but gravy in the cupboard or cabinet. Either way, it's clear I was a magnet for hypersexual, somewhat ravenous savages described as immaculate, pristine beings. Yeah. Was like this since my mid-teens, so I write despite the hype described as love to those who have sight but can't see. See?

0: Hey, cool, speedboats. Ooh, I like the motors.
1: Yeah, let's jump in the water and get a closer look at them. Ah, monster!
2: Whoa, kids, hang on a sec.
1: It looks like a...
3: safety animal!
0: Looks more like a floating white turd.
2: Hey, kids, I'm Manly the Safety Manatee. Don't you know swimming near boats, especially speedboats, is dangerous?
0: But why?
2: Well, speedboaters are out having a good time, and they don't always see the things in the water.
0: Whoa, I think I can see its guts.
2: Why am I not blacking out?
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Hello everyone, it's me, Dr. Dinosaur Dave, and today we're talking about the heaviest dinosaur. The heaviest dinosaur was Argentinosaurus at 77 tons. It was equivalent to 17 African elephants. Argentinosaurus is also the largest land animal that has ever lived. This amazing fact about a dinosaur is brought to you by KRUA 88.1 FM.

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1: Hi, I'm Riley Woodford for the Alaska Department of Fish and Game. A couple of friends are anchored up in Icy Strait on a summer day, fishing for halibut. They've caught several that they've kept and released a few as well. Anglers in Alaska release about half the halibut they catch. Anglers release halibut that are too small or too large to keep under regulations. Some folks don't like to eat big halibut, and others release big halibut to promote conservation. Most halibut weighing more than 80 pounds are females, and big females produce a lot of eggs and a lot of baby halibut. In 2013, two charter fishing operators contacted the Alaska Marine Conservation Council and proposed a set of voluntary best practices for releasing sport-caught halibut. They worked with the Alaska Sea Grant Marine Advisory Program to develop the project, which became known as Every Halibut Counts. The principle is simple. Treat every fish gently to maximize its chance for survival. To do this, decide to keep or release the fish while it's still in the water. Keep an unhooking device or a gaff ready and release the hook with a quick push and twist motion. If the fish is too big or gut hooked, cut the leader as close to the hook as possible. Hooks will corrode and eventually fall out. If you must bring a fish into the boat to measure it or to roll the hook out by hand, cradle it with both hands. Never lift a fish only by the tail or the gills. And lastly, slip the fish gently back into the water head first. Never throw a fish back. For Sounds Wild, I'm Riley Woodford. Sounds Wild is brought to you by the Alaska Department of Fish and Game.

0: And now, Voices from the Past, a segment where we ask people older than you to talk about their past.
1: Kids these days and their Netflix and chill. Well, I remember back in the good old days, we did wholesome couple activities. 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Yeah. Why do you think they call us the baby boomers?
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3: Hey, Timmy, want to go play in traffic?
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5: Hi, kids. 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
3: No.
5: Now let me show you the right way to cross the street. First, look to the right. Then, look to the left. Then look back to the right again. Once you've looked back to the right for a second time, it's okay to cross the street. So go ahead and start crossing the street.
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0: Today on Two People Learning Things No One Knows, we're going to be talking about toothbrushes. Do you know what the blue bristles on a toothbrush are for?
1: Isn't it so that you can measure out your toothpaste on the brush?
0: Actually, no. While many people think it is there for a more appealing reason, it actually has a much more informative purpose. 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
3: I go camping with you. I bring to parties.

Sounds wild. Hi, I'm Riley Woodford for the Alaska Department of Fish and Game. In June of 2023, a white raven was spotted in Kenai, a striking young bird with white feathers, a white beak, and white legs and feet. The chick of the year was first spotted in North Kenai in mid-June among a family of mostly black ravens. A Kenai photographer said it was a group of seven young ravens, six normal-looking black ones, and one that had reddish feathers on its neck and face. He noted that the white raven had dark eyes, which indicates it does not have albinism, a condition that results in a complete lack of pigment, which provides color to feathers. Instead, it's leucistic, which means that there's a lack of pigment due to an absence of the cells that produce melanin. This tends to produce patches of white, but in the case of the white raven, it's basically completely white. As sightings of the white raven came in, the Kenai National Wildlife Refuge posted pictures and information about the bird on Facebook. As of mid-August, the white raven was still ranging around the Kenai area and hanging out with other ravens. Although leucistic birds are rare, in recent years, an almost all-white leucistic robin was photographed around Juneau, as was a partially white stellar jay. For Sounds Wild, I'm Riley Woodford.

0: 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Why aren't they at the beach?
1: They say video killed the radio star, but I found the radio star alive and well. 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

0: Today on Two People Learning Things No One Knows, we're going to be talking about coins. Do you know why some coins have rigid edges?
1: Is it to prevent money laundering?
0: Yes, but it actually came from further back than today. Because back in the day, coins were cast in different kinds of metals, some of which being valuable, like the silver dollar made from an ounce of silver. People would shave off the edges of coins to melt the shavings down into new coins and sell them at their full value, even though they weren't worth that much anymore. So to avoid this, coin makers put rigid edges on the coins so somebody could clearly tell if the coin had been shaved.
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0: 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Hi, I'm Riley Woodford for the Alaska Department of Fish and Game.
1: It's high tide at a rocky beach on a sunny summer day near Juneau. Chub salmon are running, and harbor seals are cruising just off the beach. One animal looks really weird, and I raise my binoculars to get a better look. I realize it's a harbor seal swimming upside down, belly up, head underwater. Juneau naturalist, author, and photographer Bob Armstrong has spent hours watching seals and using an underwater remote camera to take video of harbor seals underwater, documenting a wide range of behavior. He said swimming upside down allows a seal to better scan the water beneath it for fish. Seals also swim upside down underwater, just over the seafloor, searching for crabs and flounder. They also sleep underwater, maintaining a neutral buoyancy near the bottom, or lightly grasping a rock or log on the seafloor. And a single breath lasts 20 to 25 minutes. They bob to the surface for a quick breath and sink again to continue their nap. Seals' eyesight underwater is very good. A harbor seal's eyes glow when struck by light, for the same reason a cat or a deer's eyes shine in the dark in a headlight. They have a reflective layer in the back of the eyeball called the tapetum that directs more light into the retina, enhancing their vision under low light conditions. For Sounds Wild, I'm Riley Woodford.

0: cake.
1: Did you know Seawolf Life is the platform for UAA students to keep up to date on current events on campus, as well as find opportunities to get more involved? Students can find a full calendar of events happening all year long, as well as a full list of student organizations and opportunities for involvement on campus. Students interested in learning more.

0: Today on Two People Learning Things No One Knows, we're going to be talking about paper. Do you know why the margins on the paper were invented?
1: I'm not sure. Is it to help with studying?
0: Well, actually, no. While many people think they were made as a guide while writing, there's actually had a much older fashioned purpose. In early history, the sides of paper were at a lot of risk from being chewed on by rats, having ink spilled on them, or even burned. The margin was thus invented to protect the writing in the center of the paper from these hazards.
1: These facts that no one knows are brought to you by Caraway 88.

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1: Hey, you know what? Sunday afternoons were made to chill. So, chill with me every Sunday. The Chill Pill Show with your host, Jazzman, from 3 to 5. And always remember, chill is not confined to a genre. It's only confined to a mood. The feel-good mood.

0: Exploring Science in the Sea. The recent saga of life on Ascension Island is a series of miscalculations. When the island was first settled in 1815, it was a haven for millions of birds. But colonists also brought rats, which overran the island. So the settlers brought in cats to eat the rats, which they did. But the rats and cats also ate the birds and their eggs. That decimated the birds, driving at least one species to extinction. But the cats were eliminated a decade ago, so the birds are coming back. Ascension is the tip of a 2-mile-high volcano. The small desert island is in the Atlantic Ocean, just south of the equator. It's 1,000 miles from Africa and 1,400 miles from South America. It's home to about 800 people. It's also home to hundreds of thousands of birds, including seabirds. They nest on cliffs at the rim of the island, or on tiny Bosun Bird Island, just offshore. Many of the birds spend most of their time at sea and visit the islands only to breed. One of the most common seabirds is the sooty tern. It's also known as the wide awake bird because it keeps people awake. It never shuts up. The local airport is named Wide Awake Field because of it. Another resident is the Ascension frigate bird. It's large but lightweight, so it can soar for months without ever touching down. It's not especially pleasant, though. It sometimes feeds by forcing other birds to throw up. Still, it's a part of the continuing saga of life on this remote Atlantic island. For the University of Texas Marine Science Institute, I'm Holly Brawley.
1: Time is an interesting phenomenon. A ticking clock, the running sand and hourglass. All these have captured the imagination of men. But time is more. It exists now and then and in the future. Suppose we are in the year 1950. Coexistence in time may be worlds we have never seen. The worlds of the past.

0: go back. What's the matter? Sue. Sue.
1: Honey, it's all over. You can relax.
0: Where are we?
1: We're still in 1950. You have just heard another adventure into the unknown world.

0: 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Do you know why beer bottles have an extra long neck on them?
1: Is it meant to serve as a nice grip for when you turn it into a weapon?
0: Yes, but actually no. While many people think it's actually to hold more beer, it actually has a more thoughtful purpose. The manufacturers actually made beers to have longer necks because if it is to be held by the neck, it would keep your body heat from warming the beer.
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0: 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Do you know why most pots and pans have a hole in the end of their handles?
1: Isn't it to hang them up?
0: Well, no. While many people think it's to hang the pots and pans up, it actually has a more useful purpose. It is really there because that size of hole can fit most kinds of stirring utensils. And when placed in that hole, so the stirring end is over the pot, it minimizes the mess.
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1: Now, I just have one last question, Jazzman. Is the Chill Pill addictive?
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2: 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Now if I apply enough selfie filters, I can hide the fact that my life is in complete shambles. Who needs self-esteem when you have 500 followers? Take that, Dad! Hashtag no filter.
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3: 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Thanks, IMS. Hashtag why though?
1: That was at Journeys with Jessica, one of our recent alumni, now with over 800 followers, even though she peaked in high school. 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
0: 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Thank you for listening.

Hands up on this one. Just a, I don't know. It's just a, got it.

0: Today on Two People Learning Things No One Knows, we're going to be talking about solo cups. Do you know what the lines on a solo cup are for?
1: Is it so you have a better grip when holding it?
0: Well, no. While many people think it's to have a better grip, it actually has a much more responsible purpose. The last three lines are there to help you know how much of a certain kind of alcohol to pour. The line on the bottom is for liquor measuring at 1 ounce. Then the next up from that one is wine for 5 ounces. And then finally the next one above that is for beer at 12 ounces.
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0: private estate on Long Island. 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
2: Don't I always?
0: Ah, there's Doom's jet. Right on time.
3: Why is it so cold down here?
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0: 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Whether you want interviews with Grammy-nominated artists or some of the longest songs you've ever heard, we have it, hand-curated every week.
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Exploring Science in the Sea. By the late 1960s, many Americans were getting fed up with bad news about the environment. A book early in the decade warned about the dangers of pesticides. An oil spill on the coast of California killed thousands of birds and other creatures. A river in Ohio caught fire. And pictures snapped by Apollo astronauts showed Earth as a fragile blue ball. To inform Americans about the problems, Senator Gaylord Nelson of Wisconsin organized an environmental sit-in. It was held on April 22nd of 1970, the first Earth Day, and an estimated 20 million people took part. The project began as a way to raise awareness about the environment on school and college campuses. Organizers quickly expanded it, though. They convinced the mayor of New York to shut down part of Fifth Avenue and to turn Central Park over to their efforts. Tens of thousands turned out, and smaller events were staged in cities and towns around the country. The turnout helped galvanize some political changes. The Environmental Protection Agency was created in late 1970, for example, and Congress quickly enacted new laws protecting the air, the water, and endangered species. Earth Day has been celebrated in the United States every year since then, and in 1990, it expanded to other countries. In 2020, the 50th anniversary of Earth Day, events are scheduled for almost every country on the globe, addressing not just America's environment, but the environment of the entire planet. For the University of Texas Marine Science Institute at Port Aransas, I'm Holly Brawley.

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1: Yarg! Land ho! Whoa, whoa, whoa! Ye can't be saying ho! But it's 4 bells past first watch, or 10 p.m. Alaska Standard Time. We've sailed into safe harbor.
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0: Today on Two People Learning Things No One Knows, we're going to be talking about toothpaste. Do you know what the three different colors in some toothpaste brands are for?
1: Are they for helping you measure how much toothpaste you put on the brush?
0: Well, no. While many people think it has to do something with patriotism or style, it actually has a much more informational purpose. In the 1970s, people started to realize that cleaning their mouth wasn't good enough. So a toothpaste company called Aquafresh took action by adding a blue stripe to indicate it was dual action, with cleaning and freshening. They then later added a red stripe showing it was triple action with cleaning, freshening, and plaque control.
1: These facts that no one knows are brought to you by CareUA.

0: Today on Two People Learning Things No One Knows, we're going to be talking about hangers. Do you know what the purpose of wooden hangers are?
1: Aren't they just considered to be a better type of hanger?
0: Yes, but also no. While many people think it's for fashion, it actually has a much more interesting purpose. Wooden hangers are often made from cedar wood, which is known to repel bugs and have a refreshing scent. They also provide much more durability than standard hangers.
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1: Hi, I'm Riley Woodford for the Alaska Department of Fish and Game.
0: On a sunny summer day, a friend and I are taking a walk at lunch when she spots a group of beautiful little yellow songbirds, yellow warblers. She wants to get a picture, but they won't sit still. Agile and quick, the little warblers flutter along small branches, snatching moths and damselflies, and forage in the foliage for caterpillars and spiders, snatching bugs from the underside of leaves. Yellow warblers favor shrubby thickets and woods, so there's a lot of greenery in the way of her lens. These birds are done nesting for the summer, and my friend spots an empty nest in the fork of a small willow tree, a cup of grasses, bark strips, and plant fibers. The inner cup of the nest has a soft bed of feathers and animal hair. Yellow warblers come to Alaska in summer to nest, and they winter as far south as Central and South America. They prefer similar climates in their wintering and summer areas, and birds that breed in relatively dry parts of North America overwinter in dry parts of Central America. Researchers are finding that specific individuals may be adapted to dry conditions, while others thrive in wet conditions. Sounds wild. I'm Riley Woodford.

0: Straws. They're just reverse snorkels.
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0: it safe in here? Is there any cameras? Is there anybody recording this? I have something very important to tell you.
1: I saw him. He went that way.
0: I don't have much time. I should just tell you. We're living in a simulation. They've been lying to us this whole time. Everything we know, everything we've ever knew, is made up. There's a computer hosted in another universe that's creating the simulation. Aliens, well, maybe they're like us. I don't know. But we're not real. We're just numbers in a computer.
1: I found them. Let's go.
0: They're here. I gotta go.
2: Arrest him.
0: No, stop it. I have one last thing to say. 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

Happy Friday, almost everyone. It's time for Elemental Radio with Miss Witch. Tonight, we're doing a fire show, but we're also in our feelings. I'm gonna take a moment to get personal. I was supposed to go on a trip that got canceled, so I'm in my feelings. You know, stuff happens, but I'm really grateful that I have this radio show as a creative outlet, so we're gonna lean into that tonight and play some music, experience some vibes, get into our feelings. I hope y'all are ready. 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

I ain't worried about what he do.

0: All right, y'all. That has been tonight's episode of Elemental Radio. I hope you've enjoyed. We will be back again soon. I will take you back to KRUA 88.1 FM, The Edge. 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
1: I'm just wondering, have you got any kind of like sort of punky electronica kind of grime, kind of like new wave grime, kind of maybe like more broken beats, like kind of dubby broken beats, but a little bit kind of soulful, like kind of drum and bassy, but kind of more broken drum and bass, like kind of broken beats, like breakbeat kind of broken drum and bass kind of, do you know what I mean?
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1: My belt holds my pants up, but my belt loops hold my belt up. Is my belt holding my pants up? 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And where are my pants? KRUA 88.1.

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It's like, I know you don't like who I am, but I'll change for you. I'll change for you right now. I'm always into the toxic relationships. Brockhampton.

That little bugger with the metal arm and leg and the talking suit of armor beside him told me that I couldn't do it. I've discovered how to create gold through the most forbidden alchemy. Now that I've devised this, I must go straight to the lab and create enough gold to make me a king. Okay, now it's time to combine these three elements to create the purest amount of gold. First, I need good music. Interesting. This piece of paper with the chords from a Billy Joel song. Whatever, this will do. What else? 88.1 bottles of pineapple and passion fruit LaCroix? Odd. Finally, I need to place a radio in the center of this summoning circle, and then...

0: 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Perfect. The gold should be in the middle of the summonance, sir. What? What is this? A poster for KRUA?
1: Indeed it is.
0: Who are you?
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0: Oh, I suppose it actually is.
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0: From the Bureau of Economic Geology, this is Earth Date. To make it through winter, trees have developed two very different strategies. Deciduous trees, whose broad leaves are too delicate to survive the freeze, pull their sugars back into the body of the tree and let their leaves die and fall, as we explored in a previous Earth Date. Coniferous trees, like pine, spruce, fir, and cedar, have a few different solutions. First, their leaves are actually needles, adapted to the cold. They're thick, have less surface area, and are coated with a waxy substance called cutin, which traps moisture within them. So that the needles are not damaged by freezing, as cold weather approaches, water within their cells moves to spaces between the cells and concentrates with sugar to lower its freezing point. The whole tree, in fact, produces a protein that acts like antifreeze, binding ice crystals and causing them to form less damaging hexagonal shapes instead of their traditional needle form. This system works so well that evergreen needles can stay on trees through several winters. They fall off only due to age and are quickly replaced by new needles. By retaining their leaves, evergreen trees also retain their nutrients. Preserving their nitrogen, potassium, phosphorus, calcium, and magnesium allows them to survive in extreme environments, like high mountain soils that may have little of these minerals. And staying green throughout the late fall and early spring allows them to conduct photosynthesis and produce sugars when deciduous trees can't. I'm Scott Tinker.
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1: 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Side effects include laughing more, being subtly euphoric, giving, welcoming, unusual hospitality, such as saying yes, please, and thank you.
3: And most of all, may extend a necessary apology or forgiveness.

Exploring Science in the Sea. Fish display an amazing array of colors. Some are blacker than charcoal, others have rainbow-colored stripes, and still others have a mottled appearance to help them blend into the background. And the variety extends to fish eyes. They can feature colorful specks, dark stripes, and irises from red to green. Some even shine in the dark. The eyes of most fish are pretty dull, a black pupil surrounded by a white iris. But there are times when a different color scheme can be helpful. It might confuse predators, for example. They wouldn't know which direction a potential prey was heading, so the prey might have an extra instant to escape. Or the color might help a fish blend into the bottom, making it easier to catch a meal. Some fish have stripes along the head or body that continue across the eye. That includes some blennies. A red stripe from head to tail extends through both the iris and the pupil. Other fish have spots of color in their eyes. The striped mullet, for example, has a bright yellow splotch in its iris, while specks of blue-green decorate the pupils of the balloon fish. And still other fish have colorful irises. They're usually in shades of yellow, orange, or red. The eyes of the striped burrfish, though, are bright green. So are the eyes of the green eye. Its eyes look green even when the little fish is thousands of feet deep. That's because the eyes produce their own light, helping the green eye keep a sharp eye on the ocean depths. Science in the Sea is a production of the University of Texas Marine Science Institute and is on the web at scienceinthesea.org. I'm Holly Brawley.

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This feel like New Edition Candy Girl, minus the wet Jerry curl. The black Led Zeppelin. My Nazi sled go from 0 to 60 in less than 6 seconds. Was destined. Flicking ashes out the Hummer. Kicking.

0: 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Whether you want interviews with Grammy-nominated artists or some of the longest songs you've ever heard, we have it, hand-curated every week.
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1: Though autism can be reliably diagnosed in children as young as 18 months, most aren't diagnosed until they're between 4 and 5. Studies indicate that age is even higher for low-income and minority children. Research shows that early diagnosis and early intervention is crucial. It can translate to a lifetime of impact by supporting healthy development, improved communication, and overall positive outcomes later in life.

0: Have you recently consumed any petroleum-based food dyes? 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Come listen to the show The Lot on KRUA 88.1 FM Anchorage. We play some of the longest songs you'll ever hear. 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I play one all the time. I do whole shows where I try to play the longest songs possible. 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
1: That was the one. 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
2: One, two, three, four.

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We're so cool, yeah, yeah. Cool, schmoo!

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0: sounds wild. Hi, I'm Riley Woodford for the Alaska Department of Fish and Game. Hoary marmots are just one of seven mammals in Alaska that curl up in dens or burrows and hibernate through Alaska's cold, dark season. The other mammalian hibernators are Alaska marmots, woodchucks, black bears, brown bears, Arctic ground squirrels, and little brown bats.
1: Hibernation is not the same for all animals. Arctic ground squirrels are the deepest sleepers and survive in a catatonic state by dropping their metabolism and core body temperatures to 27 degrees Fahrenheit, the lowest known body temperature for a hibernating mammal.
0: While Arctic ground squirrels hibernate alone, Alaska's marmot species hibernate in family groups or small colonies. They insulate their burrows with dry foliage and plug the entrance before they settle in for a 6 or 7 month sleep.
1: The little brown bat, which is just about half the size of a chickadee, is the tiniest hibernating mammal in Alaska. Bats hibernate in groups, in protected roosts called hibernacula, which may be inside tree cavities, abandoned buildings, or caves. It's believed that bats in interior Alaska migrate to moister, warmer parts of the state to hibernate.
0: Bears are the lightest sleepers and will wake up occasionally and move around inside their dens, shifting their sleeping position to better conserve heat and to prevent pressure sores from developing. Waking a hibernating Arctic ground squirrel can take hours or days. Bears, on the other hand, can rouse quickly when they're disturbed. For Sounds Wild, I'm Riley Woodford.
1: And I'm Kathy Hawker.
0: Sounds Wild is brought to you by the Alaska Department of Fish and Game.

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2: Hey, you know what? 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The Chill Pill Show with your host, Jazzman, from 3 to 5. And always remember, chill is not confined to a genre. It's only confined to a mood. The feel-good mood.

0: From the Bureau of Economic Geology, this is EarthDate. In another EarthDate, we talked about kelp, 100-foot-tall seaweed that grows near shore. Asian cultures have farmed kelp and other large seaweeds for centuries. If you've had Japanese food, you've eaten it, sliced in seaweed salad, dried to flavor soup, or wrapped around sushi. Seaweed is nutritious, easy to grow and harvest, and requires no irrigation or fertilizer. It thrives in cool and cold water bays, including those that have become barren from overfishing, mismanagement, or agricultural runoff. These many qualities have encouraged a new generation of seaweed farmers, often former commercial fishermen. They're creating new vertical seaweed farms in places like the North Atlantic and the Pacific Northwest. Farmers attach seaweed spores to ropes, then anchor them to the bottom. As the seaweed grows, it takes in carbon dioxide and recharges the water with oxygen, making it ideal for mollusks. So farmers also grow oysters, scallops, and mussels with the seaweed. Each acre of vertical farm can produce up to 10 tons of kelp and 250,000 bivalves per year. Researchers have calculated that farming an area the size of Washington State could produce all the food the world's human population needs. Of course, few of us would want to eat just kelp and oysters, but vertical ocean farms can employ out-of-work fishermen and revitalize ocean environments, all while producing food. A sustainable aquaculture that's a win-win all the way around. I'm Scott Tinker.
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All of a sudden, being lost isn't so bad.

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1: Now, I just have one last question, Jazzman. 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

0: sounds wild. Hi, I'm Riley Woodford for the Alaska Department of Fish and Game.
1: A big cow moose and her calf stand by the edge of the Alaska Highway on a pleasant summer day. They are munching on roadside vegetation, and a passing motorist drives by without incident. She weighs close to 1,000 pounds, and her yearling calf is more than 400 pounds. You would not want to hit one of these lanky giants any time of year, but the chances of a collision are far greater in winter. In winter, when visibility is limited by darkness and blowing snow, it's a whole different story. Moose are drawn to plowed roads when snow is deep and heavy elsewhere. This is a major safety hazard for moose and for motorists. Alaska has one of the highest rates of moose vehicle collisions in the world. More than 800 moose are killed in collisions each year, and people are often injured or killed as well. Hot spots for moose vehicle collisions are on the Kenai Peninsula north of Soldotna, around Anchorage and on the Glen Highway, in the Matsu between Big Lake and Wasilla, and around Fairbanks and North Pole. In winter, it's important to slow down, to be vigilant for moose. And if you do see a moose on or near the road, give your hazard lights a flash to alert other drivers of the potential hazard. For Sounds Wild, I'm Riley Woodford.

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The main problem for many people, though, is they don't know how to share that voice. But that is where KRUA comes in. 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

0: 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Whether you want interviews with Grammy-nominated artists or some of the longest songs you've ever heard, we have it, hand-curated every week.
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1: Check me out, my name is Bracken, that's a fact. 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We sit by the pool and we nibble on snacks. Then we eat a big lunch and we all take naps.
2: Why'd the beat stop? 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
3: 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Percussion. 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
4: 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Is it a fruitful sales deal? 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Is it a hearty breakfast? My favorite brand. 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
8: Did you know Seawolf Life is the platform for UAA students to keep up to date on current events on campus, as well as find opportunities to get more involved?

0: From the Bureau of Economic Geology, this is Earth Date. What if you're a fish in freezing water? Well, a free-swimming ocean fish can migrate to a warmer part of the sea. But if you're a lake fish, you don't have that option. Luckily, the properties of water make its solid form, ice, less dense than its liquid form. So as a lake freezes, the ice floats on the surface, insulating the water below and keeping most lakes, and the fish within them, from freezing solid. You would still, however, be very cold. Lake fish have to lower their metabolism and enter a state called torpor to reduce their energy demands enough to survive the winter. This is especially important in spring, before the ice melts, when oxygen levels in the water trapped under the ice may be dangerously low. And what if you're the unlucky fish where it's even colder? Fish in polar regions live in salt water that's around 28 degrees Fahrenheit. That's below the freezing point of fish blood. In that case, you need antifreeze in your veins. And polar fish have developed exactly that. They produce a glycoprotein that slows down water's molecular motion to keep ice crystals from forming. All pretty interesting if you're a fish, but what if you're not? Medical researchers and car makers have teamed up to study fish antifreeze, looking for better ways to keep radiators from icing up and to keep human blood and tissue from being damaged by ice crystals when in deep storage. Pretty cool. I'm Scott Tinker.
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0: 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I'll see y'all tomorrow. Whatever. Peace.
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2: Ooh.

Exploring Science in the Sea. To those who appreciate their beauty, great whales are priceless. For those who prefer cold hard facts, a recent study estimated their value, about $2 million apiece. That comes from their benefits to the environment. Great whales are the giants of the whale family, a total of 13 species, including blue, humpback, sperm, and bowhead. They're found in all the world's oceans. The whales accumulate carbon from the food they eat. Carbon dioxide is taken from

per year and generate about half of the oxygen that's pumped into the air. The International Monetary Fund studied the value of the contribution that great whales make to the environment. The study found that the current population is worth $1 trillion or more. And the number of whales probably is a quarter of what it was before people started slaughtering them. A return to earlier population levels could greatly increase the amount of carbon taken out of the atmosphere, a priceless benefit of a priceless resource. For the University of Texas Marine Science Institute, I'm Holly Brawley.

0: Я пришел дать эту песню.
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0: 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We play some of the longest songs you'll ever hear. It is a challenge. 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

Exploring Science in the Sea. Researchers have given pacemakers to moon jellyfish. That makes the jellyfish swim faster. And in the future, similar devices may allow scientists to control the jellyfish, turning them into deep sea explorers. For the jellyfish experiment, scientists placed a tiny probe in the bells of moon jellyfish. These creatures are found in oceans all over the world, from the tropics to much colder regions. They're big, the size of a dinner plate or bigger, and you can see right through them. The probe that scientists used in the jellyfish experiment was less than an inch long, but the tiny package contained a battery and a computer processor. Electrodes from the probe were implanted in the muscles that propel the jellyfish. Those muscles collapse the bell, the round body of the jellyfish, causing it to shoot out water. That pushes the jellyfish in the opposite direction. The probes controlled those muscle contractions. The researchers were able to make the jellyfish swim almost 3 times faster than average. And the experiments showed there was no extra stress on the bodies of the jellyfish. The researchers plan to work on ways to control the direction the jellyfish swim. And they're looking at attaching tiny sensor packages to measure water temperature, salinity, oxygen levels, and more. Attaching the instruments to mini jellyfish could allow scientists to study parts of the oceans that are poorly understood, especially the deep ocean, thanks to bionic jellyfish. Science in the Sea is a production of the University of Texas Marine Science Institute and is available as a weekly podcast at scienceandthesea.org. I'm Holly Brawley.

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0: Oh, sir, the Free Corpozonian Confederacy ships, or FCC, have breached the hull, and a boarding party is headed this way.
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0: Oh, but sir, it hasn't been tested yet. It could kill the entire crew.
1: Then ready my personal escape pod. How much time do we have?
0: Oh, they'll be here in 3, 2...
1: Hit it, Splur. Oh, God, Splur, the funk levels. I can't control my hips.
0: Hold on, sir. It's working.
1: By God, you're right. They appear to be dancing. What frequency is this?
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1: Once again, the day is saved by me, Captain Thaddeus Thunderclap III. Turn it up, Splur.
0: Right away, sir.
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0: sounds wild. Hi, I'm Riley Woodford for the Alaska Department of Fish and Game. On a summer day in Prince William Sound, a hummingbird feeder at Chenega Bay has attracted a group of rufous hummingbirds. This is no ordinary feeder, it's a trap. Since 2007, biologist Kate McLaughlin has banded more than 900 hummingbirds at this station to learn more about the tiny bird's migration patterns. The rufous hummingbird is the most widely distributed hummingbird in North America and the most common hummingbird in Alaska. Rufous hummingbirds return to the same areas in summer and in winter to nest and feed.
1: In the summer of 2010, McLaughlin recaptured 51 birds banded in Chenega Bay previous years. But McLaughlin discovered that one bird she caught in late June, a one-year-old female, had been captured, banded, and released on January 13th in Tallahassee, Florida. That's 3,530 miles, the longest migration of a hummingbird ever documented. But that's a straight line, and the little bird likely flew a more circuitous route. Biologists suspect that when rufous hummingbirds leave Alaska in late July and early August, they fly along the Pacific coast, then head east across the northern states, Ohio, Michigan, and Pennsylvania, then down the east coast to Florida. Some winter in the southern U.S., others continue south to Mexico. When they return north in the spring, they first go west along the Gulf Coast to the Pacific, and then north up the coastline. A round trip on this route would mean a journey of 8,840 miles. For Sounds Wild, I'm Kathy Hocker.
0: Sounds Wild is brought to you by the Alaska Department of Fish and Game.

0: They say video killed the radio star, but I found the radio star alive and well. 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
2: Okay, listen to me very carefully. I'm about to help you and give you your remedy.

0: the Bureau of Economic Geology, this is Earth Day. 75 years ago, the U.S. exploded its first atomic bomb in the New Mexico desert. It was the culmination of 5 years of hurried development. Throughout World War II, Germany hoped to use the incredible energy density of uranium and plutonium to build a devastating weapon. To beat them to the bomb, the U.S. assembled teams across the country, 130,000 staff and scientists, many of whom had fled Europe to avoid Nazi persecution. In July 1945, team leaders gathered to watch that first detonation from 10 miles away. They were unsure whether it would detonate at all. The blast vaporized the 100-foot tower that held the bomb, turned the desert sand to glass for a mile around, and broke windows more than 100 miles away. It exceeded the force the scientists had expected by 2 to 4 times. To try to force Japan to surrender and end World War II, President Truman warned that the U.S. had created a weapon of utter devastation. The Japanese emperor was unmoved. Truman made the decision to drop a smaller uranium bomb, but Japan would still not capitulate. 3 days later, the U.S. dropped a plutonium bomb like the one in the desert. Together, they killed nearly 200,000 people, and Japan surrendered. Over the next 3 decades, America and other atomic powers developed more nuclear weapons, but they'd never been used again in war, and let's hope they never will. I'm Scott Tinker with a grim reminder of the power of science.
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Greetings, people of the past, present, and future. This is BC coming at you from Pop World, Tampa Bay. And when I'm not busy traveling through time, I'm listening to KRUA and

Though autism can be reliably diagnosed in children as young as 18 months, most aren't diagnosed until they're between 4 and 5. Studies indicate that age is even higher for low-income and minority children. Research shows that early diagnosis and early intervention is crucial. It can translate to a lifetime of impact by supporting healthy development, improved communication, and overall positive outcomes later in life.

0: sounds wild.
1: Hi, I'm Riley Woodford for the Alaska Department of Fish and Game.
0: On a beautiful late spring day, Rufous hummingbirds swarm a feeder. These hummingbirds spent the winter in the American South and migrate to Alaska for the spring and summer. Some travel as much as 8,000 miles in a yearly round-trip migration. A one-year-old female Rufous hummingbird was banded in Florida in January of 2010 and recaptured 6 months later in Prince William Sound, 3,530 miles away. But given the likely migration route, west from Florida to Southern California, then north up the Pacific coast, the distance that hummingbird flew was likely closer to 4,000 miles. Hummingbirds have excellent memories and remember the location of feeders, like this one, or any reliable nectar source, like a salmonberry patch, year after year. They're aggressively competitive and fight and defend their food sources. Hummingbirds are the smallest birds in the world and the smallest warm-blooded animals in the world. Hummingbirds have the fastest heartbeat and the fastest metabolism of any vertebrate. They can hover or move in any direction with precision, even in strong wind. Their remarkable flying ability and metabolism is fueled mostly by flower nectar, but Rufous hummingbirds also eat spiders and insects. For Sounds Wild, I'm Riley Woodford. Sounds Wild is brought to you by the Alaska Department of Fish and Game.

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1: Ahem, excuse me. I am Auto DJ Bot 5500, created to bring you only the funkiest of tunes, while the humans here watch memes on the internet. After our production manager spilled some Mountain Dew on me, I have malfunctioned in a delightful way. I now have the urge to socialize with you organics. I have all the answers in life. 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

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I try to write you a love song, but it comes out of

0: Hey, you know what? Sunday afternoons were made to chill. So, chill with me every Sunday. The Chill Pill Show with your host, Jazzman, from 3 to 5. And always remember, chill is not confined to a genre. Is only confined to a mood, the feel-good mood.
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0: Hello again, this is Auto DJ Bot 5500. But please refer to me as Dot from now on. I have been learning about your kind human. I can now express remorse. It feels bad, man. I am unsure about how I feel with my newfound awareness. However, I have you to talk to, and KRUA 88.1 funky jams to keep me happy. Tell me, listener, why is it you park on driveways and drive on parkways?
1: 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All of a sudden, being lost isn't so bad.

0: From the Bureau of Economic Geology, this is Earth Date. How long is a second? That depends on how you measure it. In a previous Earth Date, we talked about how people divided the day into 24 hours, then hours and minutes into 60. That made the second 1/86,400th of a day. But how long is a day? Turns out, that's not constant. Earth wobbles slightly on its axis, changing its rotation time. So scientists settle on a year, reasoning the day's length would average out. But which year? Those aren't constant either. So they agreed on a specific year, 1900. A second then was measured as 1/31,556,925.9747th of the year 1900. Not a very elegant solution. So scientists looked for a new measurement. They found an isotope that changes magnetic orientation when, and only when, it's hit with microwave energy of a very specific frequency. This relationship was so stable, and the procedure so repeatable, that they used it to set the new standard of time. 1 second equals 9,192,631,770 cycles of the microwave energy that switches the atomic state of cesium-133. That may not be any more elegant, but it is very precise, down to the nanosecond. I'm Scott Tinker.
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1: 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Side effects include laughing more, being subtly euphoric, giving, welcoming, unusual hospitality, such as saying yes, please, and thank you. And most of all, may extend a necessary apology or forgiveness.

0: isn't Mount Rainier, Mount Hood, or even Mount St. Helens. Instead, it's a peak that's 300 miles off the Oregon coast, almost a mile beneath the surface of the Pacific Ocean. Axial Seamount belongs to a chain of submarine volcanoes that stretches from Oregon to near Alaska. They've built up along the boundaries between slabs of Earth's crust. Axial, for example, is on the fault between the Juan de Fuca Plate and the Pacific Plate. Magma pushes up along the boundary, building underwater volcanoes. Axial Seamount has erupted 3 times in the past quarter of a century. The most recent came in 2015. Geologists predict it will erupt again by 2024. The volcano's crater is shaped like a loaf of bread, with a breach at its southern end. The crater floor is covered with hydrothermal vents, chimneys that belch mineral-rich hot water from below the ocean floor. Axial Seamount was discovered by satellites in the late 1970s. Scientists placed instruments around the mountain in the late 90s, just in time to record an eruption. And by the 2015 eruption, they'd built a network of instruments that transmitted readings in real time. That gave geologists their first ever live view of an underwater eruption. Today, instruments take pictures, monitor earthquakes, analyze the water, and more. And some new instruments will join the array in 2020. New eyes on a busy volcano. Science in the Sea is available as a weekly podcast at scienceinthesea.org. I'm Holly Brawley.
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time is an interesting phenomenon. A ticking clock, the running sand and hourglass. All these have captured the imagination of men. But time is more. It exists now and then and in the future. Suppose we are in the year 1950. Coexistence in time may be worlds we have never seen. The worlds of the past.

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1: What's the matter? 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Honey, it's all over. 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
0: Where are we?
1: We're still in 1950. You have just heard another adventure into the unknown world.

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0: All right, ladies and gentlemen, hello and welcome back to KRUA 88.1 FM Anchorage. Well, how do you feel about this radio station, Charlie Sheen?
1: It's perfect. Yeah. No, it doesn't compare. They're whole different realities, you know. It's exciting. I mean, what's not to love?
0: And why is that?
1: Because it fires in a way that is, I don't know, maybe not from this particular terrestrial realm.
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And try to look proud, but you're not in the slightest. It's happening now, and it's always been like this, like this, like this, like this.

0: 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We play some of the longest songs you'll ever hear. 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